0: In Workshop Series. The presenter, Tom Copeland, is a servant of the Lord Jesus Christ who has been called to teach God's Word on finances since 1982. Tom is a chartered professional accountant and the founder and president of Copeland Financial Ministries. 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For more information, check out CopelandFinancialMinistries.org or follow us on Facebook, Instagram, or Twitter under Bible Finance. Now, here's Tom teaching what the Bible says on estate planning.
1: I'd like to welcome you to session 5 on the topic of giving. This is part of the Advanced Biblically Based Estate Planning Workshop series, of which there's 7 sessions. The objective of this session is to learn to give generously to God's work and experience the joy of giving, both currently in the process as you give currently and also in the process of preparing your estate plan. Here's some of the key biblical principles. God wants us to focus on eternal values, not temporal things. And giving to God's works allows you to convert a temporal asset such as money into something of eternal benefit. That's an important point. Giving to God's work allows you to convert something of a temporal asset such as money into something eternal in nature. Just think of it as you give to God's work and even one person comes to know Christ 1,000 years from now, that's going to be incredibly important. Anything that you buy while you're on this earth, 5 or 10 years it'll be worn out, and shortly after you die it'll be of no importance to you, that's for sure. So here's an overview of what God's Word says on giving. What instruction does God give to us in the following scriptures? Proverbs 3, 9, and 10 says, "Honor the Lord with your wealth, with the first fruits of all your crops. Then your barns will be filled to overflowing, and your vats will brim over with new wine." What are the first fruits? The first fruits, I believe, what the scripture is referring to here is God wants us to make giving to his work a priority. If you don't give to God the first fruits, then what happens? God gets the leftovers, which are usually small. In other words, a lot of Christians give God the leftovers. He buys what she wants, she buys what she wants. They accumulate, often buy things they don't need with debt, and they accumulate debt. And what happens? The debt goes up, the giving goes down. And so often what people do, they're basically selfish. They buy what they want first, and then they give God the leftovers. And God's saying the opposite. We need to make giving to his work a priority. And I also say the second point is consider it a privilege and a joy to give to God's work. That is, have a biblical mindset. The truth is God doesn't need our money to accomplish his work. It's a privilege and a joy to be able to give to God's work, but never forget, God is the greatest giver of all. In 2 Corinthians chapter 9, Paul said, "Remember this, whoever sows sparingly will also reap sparingly. Whoever sows generously will also reap generously. Each of you should give what you have decided in your heart to give, not reluctantly or under compulsion, for God loves a cheerful giver." The third point, what did Christ admonish us to do in Matthew chapter 6? This is pretty clear. Jesus said, "Do not store up for yourselves treasures on earth where moth and rust destroy and where thieves break in and steal, but store up for yourselves treasures in heaven where moth and rust do not destroy and where thieves do not break in and steal. For where your treasure is, there your heart will be also." So think about that for a minute. What's a treasure in heaven and what's a treasure on earth? Just think about that. Here's my answer. I believe a treasure in heaven represents those things that we will treasure when we get to heaven, such as the salvation of people and the rewards that God promises to his faithful servants. Remember Matthew, parable of the talents, when the master after a long time came back and he said, "Well done, good and faithful servant. You've been faithful with a few things. I'll put you in charge of many things. Come and share your master's happiness." Isn't that the words you want to hear when you get to heaven? And how you manage money is an important part of that. But a treasure on earth represents those things that we tend to value when we're here on earth, but they're very temporary in nature, which would include money and material things. As Paul said in 1 Timothy 6, "We brought nothing into this world, we shall take nothing out of it." A split second after we die, we're going to realize how temporary money and material things are. The next point I'd like to make is to focus on the eternal and not the temporal. As Christians, we are citizens of heaven, Philippians 3:20, as Paul talked about, and therefore heaven, not the earth, is our home. That's why God wants us to use money and material things for eternal purposes rather than for temporal purposes. So again, one way of converting a temporal asset into something of eternal value is to give it to God's work and trust the Lord to bless accordingly, and he will. The next point I like to make is give generously. Jesus said, "Given it will be given unto you, a good measure pressed down, shaken together and running over will be poured into your lap. For with the measure you use, it will be measured to you." The more you give to God's work with the right heart, the more God will entrust to you. It's true that you cannot outgive God. I'm not teaching a prosperity gospel here, but I do know this. As God's servants show that they're good stewards of what God's entrusted to them, they're content to live within God's provision, and God gives them more, and they make giving to God's work a priority, the probabilities are very high that God's going to bless you financially. Now, He may not. Those blessings could be non-financial. They could be in terms of good health, good relationship with your spouse, your kids. God can bless us in so many ways. But one thing that's clear, Jesus said, given it shall be given unto you. God is saying that we are to give generously. I find too often that Christians stop at giving 10%, but the guideline in Scripture is otherwise. Paul said in 1 Timothy 6, command those who are rich in this present world not to be arrogant nor to put their hope in wealth, which is so uncertain, but to put their hope in God, who richly provides us with everything for our enjoyment. Command them to do good, to be generous and willing to share. In this way, they will lay up treasure for themselves as a firm foundation for the coming age, so that they may take hold of the life that is truly life. In other words, God wants us to be generous givers, and the exact amount or percentage will vary for each Christian according to God's will and in light of the income that God has entrusted to you. When we enter into the presence of the Lord, as I mentioned earlier, and there's going to be a day of accountability. And Romans 14:12 says, so then each of us will give account of himself to God. So here's a question, will God reward generous givers? The absolute truth is yes. In Matthew 16:27, it says, for the Son of Man is going to come in His Father's glory with His angels, then He will reward each person according to what they have done. And as Jesus said in Acts 20:35, it's more blessed to give than to receive. And here's a powerful verse, Matthew chapter 19. And everyone who has left houses or brothers or sisters or father or mother or fields for my sake will receive 100 times as much and inherit eternal life. Think about that. As we give up something while we're here on earth, God's going to give us 100-fold return in eternity in heaven. And so that's so important. So be encouraged as God will reward generous givers. The next point I'd like to make is that we need to give cheerfully, with the right heart. Paul said, remember this, whoever sows sparingly will also reap sparingly. Whoever sows generously will also reap generously. Each man should give what he has decided in his heart to give, not reluctantly or under compulsion, for God loves a cheerful giver. I'd say this, if you have to grit your teeth when you're giving, I'd encourage you to stop giving, pray and ask God to change your heart, because it's the heart that God looks at. All a man's ways seem innocent to him, but motives are weighed by the Lord, Proverbs 16:2. So just ask God to change your heart. God can change your heart, and ask Him to give you a heart that wants to give generously to His work and help other people out. So here's a question. Why does God bless us financially? Why, think about that. Why has God blessed us financially? Why would He do that? And if He hasn't done that already, why would He do that in the future? Here's the answer. It's provided in 2 Corinthians chapter 9. Now He, which is God, who supplies seed to the sower, that's individual Christians, and bread for food, will also supply and increase our store of seed and will enlarge the harvest of your righteousness. You will be made rich in every way. Now you may stop, let's stop here for a minute. You may say, like, why? Why would you be made rich? So you can spend what you get on your pleasures? No, that's not what the Scripture says. It continues in verse 11, so that you can be generous on every occasion, and through us, your generosity will result in thanksgiving to God. In other words, as we give to God's work, it's a witness and a testimony, an encouragement to other Christians. It's a testimony to the world. And God is giving us and blessing us so that we can give generously to others. I like what Randy Alcorn says, as God raises your income, don't use a higher income in order to increase your standard of living, but rather use a higher income to increase your standard of giving. So here's a summary of the 8 points above. God wants us to give generously and sacrificially to His work as a result of our love and obedience and trust in Him. Then you will experience the joy of giving. In light of what God has done for us, providing eternal life through His Son, Jesus Christ, and in light of God's financial blessings, how could we as Christians not be willing to give generously and sacrificially to God's work? I'd like to now talk about, that's the general principles on giving in the Bible. That's an overview. There's a lot more in the Scriptures, but that's a quick overview. I'd like to talk about generous giving in an estate planning context, because that's what this series is about, biblically based estate planning. In other words, how do these biblical principles apply as a Christian prayerfully considers their estate planning, including preparation of their wills? I got several points here. The first, consider giving a portion of your assets to God's work while you are living. You don't have to leave it all till after you die. Give a portion while you're living. Although it's biblical to save, Luke 14, 28-30, Christ admonished us to save for future needs in the parable of the tower, and some of those future needs can be retirement, kids' education, etc., but don't accumulate significantly more than are necessary. Some people have crossed the finish line, and sometimes they don't even realize it. In the parable of the rich fool, in Luke chapter 12, Christ warned against hoarding. Remember the parable of that rich fool in Luke chapter 12? He was a farmer who was blessed with a large crop one year. And rather than looking up and saying, "Lord, what do you want me to do with this tremendous blessing?" He said, "I know what I'm going to do. I'm going to tear down my barns, build bigger ones, and then I'm going to store everything up for myself, and I'm going to take life easy, eat, drink, and be merry." And Christ called him a fool, and because who's going to get what you've accumulated for yourself, because your very soul could be demanded. In other words, you could die very shortly. And so he was a fool in terms of hoarding, and God doesn't want us to hoard. So one thing that's important is we need to project family needs and prayerfully consider giving some surplus while you're living. And why do you want to do some giving while you're living? I think of four key points. Assets given pursuant to your will, they really don't require any personal sacrifice. Paul said, "We brought nothing into this world and we can take nothing out of it," 1 Timothy 6. Secondly, God will bless generous givers currently, as we talked about in Luke 6:38, where Jesus said, "Given it will be given to you." That's all in the present tense. And the third point, God promises eternal rewards to those who give generously while they're here on earth. In 1 Timothy 6, Paul said, "Command them to be generous and willing to share. In this way they will lay up treasure for themselves as a firm foundation for the coming age, so that they may take hold of the life that is truly life." So bottom line is, I like what Ron Blue says, do your giving while you're living so you know where it's going. So you need to calculate, do you have enough for retirement? And if you do, then start doing giving out of the capital as well as the income. The second thing is to prayerfully consider giving to God's work in your children where there's needs. 1 Timothy 5:8 talks about providing for the needs of one's own family. Generally, retain only what you and your family will need to live on for the rest of your life. Ask God to show you how much is enough. In summary, project future family needs and give the surplus to God. Don't hoard. The third point I'd like to make here is to transfer wisdom before you transfer wealth. This is with respect to your children, typically your heirs. It's so important with respect to your kids and any heirs that you're including in your will to teach them God's wisdom in managing money before you transfer wealth. In Proverbs 17:16, it says, "Of what use is money in the hand of a fool, since he has no desire to get wisdom?" And I've been in public accounting now for 42 years, and I've seen so many cases where parents leave lots amounts of money to their kids, and if they don't manage money well currently, they're going to squander mom and dad's money, and you don't want to allow that to happen. I'll talk more about that in a minute. And the second thing is, if your kids mismanage money, don't bail them out. Bailing them out enables them to continue with their worldly management of money. Remember what Jesus said in Luke chapter 16? "He was faithful with a very little thing is faithful also in much. And he was unrighteous in a very little thing is unrighteous also in much." In other words, if they mismanage their money, they're going to mismanage your money if you give it to them after you die. So there's ways to deal with that, and we'll talk about that shortly. Above all, teach them God's way of managing money. That's teaching your kids God's way of managing money is way more important than leaving them a large estate. It really is, because that sets them up for life. If you leave them a large estate and they don't manage money well, they're likely going to squander it and end up in financial difficulty in 5 to 10 years after you die. The next point I'd like to make is prayerfully consider the impact to the beneficiaries of your will. If you have a large estate, leaving a large estate to children can actually ruin their lives. It can enable laziness, selfishness, lack of perseverance, and they can actually turn and start trusting in wealth rather than in God. A beneficiary's current management of money reveals how they will likely use any inheritance, as I talked about earlier. Remember, it's all God's money, and as a steward of his money, be sure to do God's will. And with respect to the large estates, I think of a businessman I dealt with several years ago. His estate was worth about $30 million. And he did something I think was very wise. He decided he was going to give $1 million to each of his three children, at least $27 million. He was going to allocate the balance to the Lord's work. Now, obviously, he was going to provide enough for his wife. The money was going to go to her if she survived him. But both his husband and wife had decided each kid gets $1 million apiece, and the balance goes to God's work. And that's a pretty significant amount of money when you think about it, and quite a blessing. But he didn't. He could have easily done what most people did and just divided his estate a third amongst his three kids. But he didn't do that because he learned through just experience. He learned how to trust God, and he learned how to. He had to learn how to manage money, and he didn't want to make it so his kids perhaps would become lazy or selfish or start trusting in wealth. The next point I'd like to make is consider giving generously to God's work while you're alive. Then allocate a significant portion to the Lord's work in your will. In this way, you will build up treasures in heaven rather than treasures on earth. And don't feel you have to give equal amounts to each child. Interesting, God doesn't do that. If you look at the parable of the talents in Matthew 25, it says, to one he gave 5 talents of money, to another 2 talents, and to another 1 talent, each according to his ability, and then he went on his journey. So bottom line is God doesn't, and that's real life, God doesn't give the same amount to all of us. And we'll be talking, we talked previous in more detail in a previous session about some of the things you should consider with respect to allocating the amounts to your kids. Now, it may that God may direct you to allocate equal amounts, but you don't have to do that. That's the psychology I'm trying to break here. And here's a question. Can you think of different circumstances that would merit giving your children different amounts of money? Can you think of different circumstances that would merit them giving different amounts of money? Here's my answer. I think you need to consider the unique circumstances of each child. One child may have greater legitimate needs. For example, one child may be disabled. And if that's the case, think of 1 Timothy 5:8. If a man does not provide for the needs of his own family, he's worse than an unbeliever. So I think if you have a disabled child, I think that one of the priorities in your will is to make sure that you have enough to cover their needs, which means you may not be allocating as much to your other kids. But that's biblical. Also, you could have a child that's a terrible money manager. And if that's the case, based on the parable of the talents, there's actually an argument to allocate less to them. We discussed that in more detail in a further session. But even if you feel led to allocate the same amount to them, consider options such as using a trust or annuity in order to prevent them from squandering all the money shortly after you die, and also to protect them from their own bad money management skills. We talked more about that in a previous session. And ask God to reveal to you through prayer and His Spirit, His Word, what he wants you to do with the assets that he's entrusted to you. And obviously, if you have a child that manages money God's way, you need to factor that in. Maybe you give them more. I don't know. You have to discern what God wants you to do, but these are factors that you need to consider. Most couples don't even think that way. They just give an equal amount to each child. And if one child squanders the money after they die, so be it. Using the trust or annuity is a wise thing to do to protect that child from their bad money management skills. So how much is enough for retirement? Sometimes Christians, I find, save more than they need for retirement. And I'm going to provide some guidelines on calculating how much is enough for retirement. Among other reasons, once you've crossed the finish line, it's very biblical to do your giving while you're living, so God can bless you while you're here on earth, and you will enjoy rewards in heaven. Hence, this ties into estate planning. So how much is enough for retirement? Here's the big picture of what to do in order to determine how much you need for retirement. How much is enough? Number one, determine your current financial needs using the Copeland budgeting system, especially form number 5. Determine what you need. In other words, you look at your current budget and your expenditures. You project what it's, the second thing you do, you project what your budget's going to look like in retirement. Some expenses will go down by then. You should have all your debts paid. You should have your mortgage paid. You shouldn't have any car loans. You don't want any debt when you go into retirement. And however, your income's probably going to drop. Some expenses will be gone, presumably by then, such as putting your kids through school. But some expenses could go up, such as health care. So generally speaking, most couples and individuals need less in retirement than they do while they're working and raising kids. However, you need to project that. So to project and determine what you need in retirement, and then do some calculations. There is an Excel schedule available on our website in terms of projecting what you need for retirement. And I'm going to talk about that in a case study in a few minutes. And it's really important to project and determine what you need for retirement. And if you're not sure, you can always see a financial advisor. Let's deal with a case study here. This is the case study we're going to discuss during this particular session. Gina is a widow. She's 75 years of age. She's in good health and she's retired. She has 2 adult children who manage money God's way. Gina and her late husband manage money according to God's financial principles. And over the years, they saved a considerable amount for retirement. Excluding their home, Gina has a retirement income fund of about $800,000, investments at the personal level of about $500,000. Gina has no debt. Her current annual income is as follows. From the retirement income fund, she gets $32,000 a year. The old age security in the Canada Pension Plan is about $20,000 a year. Now, if you're in another country, just think in terms of what do you get from the government in terms of pension. You could fill that number in. The investment income on the assets of $500,000, we're going to assume 4% going forward, very conservative amount. She's in a balanced portfolio, and we're going to assume a conservative amount. It could be more. Now, it could be less if the markets go into the tank, but let's assume a conservative amount of 4%. So on $500,000, that's $20,000. So her total income is about $72,000 a year, less taxes of about $7,000 a year. So she has after-tax income of about $60,000. Gina only needs about $50,000 a year to live on, including her donations to the Lord's work. This lady and her husband have been tithing for a long time, and actually they're giving a little more than the 10%, and she's currently giving about $8,000 a year. The $50,000 a year includes her giving to the Lord's work, so she's living on about $42,000 a year, which is quite reasonable when a couple is totally debt-free, and they've been managing money well. So she's got a surplus of about $10,000 a month. So here's a question. Do you think Gina should consider increasing her annual giving? If yes, by how much? And do you think she should give a portion of her assets, that's her capital, to the Lord's work before she dies? She give away part of her investments, for example. And if yes, how much, and provide some calculations. So I've done some calculations. I'll give you the overview, but right now I'm going to give you the overview, and then I'll go to the Excel data file in a few minutes. I'd say, first of all, Gina needs to pray and discern exactly what God wants her to do, because there's several options within the biblical guidelines. And we're going to get more details on discerning God's will in the next session of this series. Gina has a surplus of cash flow each year of about $10,000, of which she should prayerfully consider giving at least a portion of that to the Lord's work. I'd say $5,000 or more. She could increase her giving by another $5,000 per year and not be hurt financially. Also, the surplus cash flow demonstrates that she does have investments beyond what she will likely need in order to live for the rest of her life. So if we assume a 4% return on investment, if you take $10,000, you divide it by 4%, that translates into about $250,000. And if you remember, she has about $1.3 million between her retirement fund and her investment assets. So that means she could actually give away as much as $250,000 of her capital and end up with a little over $1 million and still have plenty of income for retirement. Remember, this does not include her home. We've excluded the home because she doesn't want to sell it, at least at present. She wants to continue to live there as long as she can. So we're assuming that the house is not for sale. It's not available to generate investment income. So she could give away a portion of her capital, and I'm calculating that to be about $250,000. However, I'd say this. Gina's 75 years of age. She's retired. She's likely never going to work again. So she needs to be somewhat conservative to ensure that she has enough money for the rest of her life. For example, she may have to go into a nursing home later in life, and that can be quite expensive. And given that her health is good at age 75, she's likely going to live into about her mid-90s. If you look at the actuarial statistics, she's in good health at 75. She's likely going to live into her mid-90s. Now, there's no guarantees, of course, but this lady could easily live another 15, 20 years. So she's got to be a bit conservative as to how much she gives away, but she does need to give away some of her capital, I believe. She needs to spend quality time with the Lord in prayer, reading God's Word, and asking God to direct her as to what she should do. I would suspect that she would not give away the full $250,000, but perhaps she might consider giving away something like $100,000 out of her capital. This will still require some faith and trust in the Lord, and I think she should prayerfully consider something of that nature. And she should still have plenty of income for retirement. Now, I'm going to go to the Excel data file in a minute, but I just want to give you some key scriptures. Here's some memory verses. Acts 20:35, where Jesus said, "Remember the words of the Lord Jesus, that he himself said, 'It is more blessed to give than to receive.'" And that's key. It's more blessed to give than to receive. In Proverbs 3, 9, and 10, if I had to pick one scripture that relates to giving, this is the one I would pick, where it says, "Honor the Lord with your wealth, with the first fruits of all your crops, then your barns will be filled to overflowing, and your vats will brim over with new wine." Okay, so if you look at this schedule here, this is just an Excel data file calculating, do you have enough for retirement? For this particular lady, Gina, she has a retirement income fund of about $800,000. She's got assets at the personal level of about $500,000 for a total of $1.3 million. We're not counting her home here because it's not for sale. We would factor that in at a later date if she did sell it. And so if you at $1.3 million, if you assume a 4% return, she's been earning about $52,000 per year. She's been receiving from her old age security about $7,000 per year. From her Canada pension plan, about $13,000 per year. So you can see the total there is about $72,000. Her projected tax liability is about $12,000 a year. So she has about $60,000 left over to work with. She only needs about $50,000 a year to live on, which includes $8,000 given to the Lord's work. So she has a surplus of about $10,000. And so as I mentioned earlier, she could certainly give a chunk of that away each year. I'd suggest $5,000 anyhow. And also the fact she has surplus cash flow indicates that she does have more capital than she needs. And if you did the calculation, you sort of worked it backwards, she's got about $250,000 more than she needs. That's very roughly how the calculation is done. And obviously, each person has to pray and discern what God wants them to do. So that's an overview of what God says on His Word about giving, especially as it applies to estate planning. And I would encourage you to prayerfully consider how God would have you allocate the assets that He's entrusted to you, pursuant to your will, how He would allocate that. And certainly part of that is you want to give a portion of the Lord's work. You want to allocate some to your kids, obviously. Just prayer and ask God to give you wisdom and direction. In the next session, I'm going to be talking more about discerning God's will in managing money, making the very specific decisions. May the good Lord bless you. Father, I just pray that you'd put your mighty hand upon everyone listening to this show. I pray that you, through your word and your spirit, you would touch their hearts and cause them to be doers of the word, not just hearers, and encourage them, Lord, to follow up and give them wisdom and direction in doing some biblically based estate planning. We ask these things in Jesus' name. Amen.
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1: In Matthew 6, Jesus said, "Do not store for yourselves treasures on earth where moth and rust destroy, but store for yourselves treasures in heaven where moth and rust do not destroy." Treasures on earth are things that we treasure while we are here on earth, but will be of no value in heaven. This would include money and material things that are used for selfish and temporary purposes. On the other hand, treasures in heaven represent things that we will treasure in heaven, such as the salvation of people and the rewards that God will give us based upon our stewardship of money while on earth. In Matthew 16:27, Jesus said, "For the Son of Man is going to come in His Father's glory with His angels, and then He will reward each person according to what he has done." In summary, manage money and give generously with an eternal perspective, not a temporal perspective.
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When most of us leave home, we'll usually call or send a letter to those we love the most. I believe that if our loved ones who've gone on to be with Jesus could write such a letter today, this is what it might say. Well, I had a safe trip. The angels carried me safely into Father Abraham's bosom. Oh, the thrill I felt when I met the one who died for me. And no matter what you've heard, there are just no words to describe the glory that surrounds me here. I'm satisfied here because every need's been supplied. And just wait till you see my new home. I'm satisfied because there's no sin here. No murders, no divorce, no abortions. No need even to have locks on the doors. Perfect peace reigns here. I'm satisfied because there's no sickness. Well, I've never felt better in my life. And I have a new body, just like Jesus. Oh, I wish you could hear the singing. David played his harp and a great crowd gathered by the river of life. And we sang a new song. Of course, the angels, they couldn't sing that song, but they were sure all listening. It's really wonderful here because there are no strangers. Everyone knows me by name, and Shadrach, Meshach, and Abednego showed me around. Just seems like I've been here forever. The weather's great. There's a cool breeze blowing all the time, and you know, one of the nicest things, night or darkness never comes. It's light here all the time, for Jesus himself, he's the light of the city. Now please remember, I'm safe, satisfied, not sick anymore. There'll be no need for me to write again because I was told today that nothing here ever changes except to get better. In closing, about the only thing that would make this wonderful place more complete is for all my family and friends to join me here.

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0: God is good all the time. And all the time, God is good. Welcome to the Gospel Message Radio Program. My name is Wes Heppner. I'm so thankful you're listening. And today, the second part of the goodness of God. Psalm 34, verse 8 says, "Oh, taste and see that the Lord is good. Blessed is the man who takes refuge in him." You can personally experience how good God is. It's a taste. It's the most personal of all of our senses. You can taste that God is good. Blessed is the man that takes his refuge in him. I want to also read Psalm 150 in an opening for this program. It says this: "Praise ye the Lord. Praise God in his sanctuary. Praise him in the firmament of his power. Praise him for his mighty acts. Praise him according to his excellent greatness. Praise him with the sound of trumpet. Praise him with the psaltery and harp. Praise him with the timbrel and dance. Praise him with the stringed instruments and organs. Praise him upon the loud cymbals. Praise him upon the high sounding cymbals. Let everything that hath breath praise the Lord. Praise ye the Lord." Isn't it wonderful that God is good? I'm so thankful that God was good in the beginning. God is good in Jesus. God is good to us, and God is good for eternity. Now, I want to remind you, like I did last week, that this message is not about you. Now, hopefully it's for you, and you learn something. You're inspired to see the goodness of God. This is not about you. It's about God. We want to keep our eyes on Jesus. We want to look at him, the author and finisher of our faith, and remember that the goodness of God is what leads us to repentance. It's what helps us through our lives. And remember, when we keep our eyes on Jesus, there are miracles that happen around us and in our lives. I'm reminded of the story of Peter walking on water, and as long as he kept his eyes on Jesus, he could walk on water. But when he looked to the side, to the waves, the wind, then he started to sink. But remember, even in his sinking, even in his weakness, Jesus reaches out his hand and wants to help him up. He wants you to keep your eyes on him. A couple of quick quotes. "Every good thing in my life exists because of the goodness of God." Another one: "When you're overwhelmed with the goodness of God to you, you overflow with the goodness of God to others." A.W. Spurgeon said, "The goodness of God is infinitely more wonderful than we'll ever be able to comprehend." And so today, the second part of the message, the goodness of God, God is good. Before we get into that, let's take time to pray. Heavenly Father, we thank you for this day. We thank you for this opportunity to share your word on this radio program. We thank you for your goodness, that you are good, that you are merciful, that you are kind, that you are loving, that you are gentle, that you forgive our sins, that you change our lives, that you make us free, that you are preparing a place for us, that you are good in everything. Heavenly Father, I pray that you would, through your goodness, draw people to you. Heavenly Father, if there's anyone listening that's not accepted your personal gift of salvation, that you, through your goodness, would allow that person to accept today, and they could make that decision to live for you. Heavenly Father, I pray that this program would be spoken in your way, according to your will. You would get all the honor and glory. Your kingdom would be built. Your name would be glorified. I pray this in the name of Jesus Christ. Amen. So we want to look at 4 points about how God is good. And literally, we're going to go from Genesis 1 to Revelations, the end of the book. And so we started last week with God is good in the beginning. Genesis 1:31, "God saw everything he had made, and behold, it was very good. And the evening and the morning were the sixth day." The Bible describes what God made as very good. It was special. It was incredible. Words we don't know even how to describe it. God says it's very good. But then Genesis 2:18, the Lord God said, "It is not good that man should be alone." So God sees the need of man, but he has a plan to fulfill this need. "I will make and help meet for him." God is good and was good in the beginning. Psalm 19 verse 1 talks about the things God created in the beginning. It says, the heavens declare the glory of God, and the firmament shows his handiwork. If you're wondering about the goodness of God, just go outside, admire nature, plants, trees, animals. Look at the sky, the stars, the moon, the sun. Incredible things that God has made. And you know what? If God creates something, it is good, and it stays good. Maybe you've been fishing before and you admire nature, you admire the things around the lake, or maybe you're looking at the water and all the animals and fish inside the water and you're thinking, wow, that's incredible. Or maybe you're on the ocean and you see the waves and you see different things and you think, wow, that's incredible. Maybe you travel and see a waterfall and you see millions of gallons of water pouring over. You think, I can't believe God made that. And so it's incredible to know that God is good in his creation. God is good in the beginning. But God is also good in Jesus. We looked at a couple of things. Mark 10:45, the Son of Man, that's Jesus, came not to be ministered unto, but to minister and give his life a ransom for many. God came to minister. God came to serve in Jesus. And Jesus gave his life. John 3 verse 16 tells us further about that. It says, for God so loved the world that he gave his only begotten Son, that whosoever believeth in him should not perish but have everlasting life. One of the best ways you can be good to someone is to give them love. And God loved the world. And how did he show that love? He gave his Son. So that if you believe, you can have everlasting life with him. And then Luke 19 verse 10, for the Son of Man is come to seek and to save that which was lost. The Good Shepherd seeks the lost, and that is Jesus. God is good in Jesus. We see that in many stories, Jesus talking to the Samaritan woman, and then, of course, Jesus dying on the cross for your sins. He paid the penalty for your sins. He made a way so that you could come to God. Praise the Lord. God is good in Jesus. And then today, God is good to you. Now you may be thinking, I have problems. I have health issues. I have family problems or things that are going on. How can God be good to me? There's probably hundreds of verses that talk about how God is good to us. I just want to go through a couple. Psalm 25 verse 8 says this, good and upright is the Lord, therefore will he teach sinners in the way. So God is good. The psalmist says, good is the Lord. He will teach sinners in the way. We often don't think of the goodness of God and that he teaches sinners. He reminds us of our sin and that we want to go on a different path, that we repent of our sins. God is good. He doesn't want us to die in our sins. The Bible says it's not his will that one person dies in their sin, but that all come to repentance. God is good in that he teaches sinners in the way. He draws them to him. And then Nahum 1 verse 7, a book we don't often go to, it says, the Lord is good, a stronghold in the day of trouble, and he knoweth them that trust in him. So God is good. He's that stronghold. Sometimes our world feels like it's shaking. Everything's falling apart. Where do we go in those days of trouble? Well, God is that stronghold. He's that place where you can go to where you are secure and he wants to help you. And he knows them that trust in him. He has that personal relationship with you if you believe in him. And that's just an incredible way to show that God is good to you. And then Psalm 23 verse 6, God is good to you. It says, surely goodness and mercy shall follow me all the days of my life, and I will dwell in the house of the Lord forever. God's mercy, it follows you. Now, sometimes I think we have to admit we run away. We try to go our own way. But the Bible says his goodness and mercy, it follows us. He's with us. Earlier in the psalm, it says, when I walk through that valley of the shadow of death, you are with me. And so that's an incredible truth to know that his goodness, his mercy, it's with me all the days of my life. God is good to you. Now, a great story in the Bible of how God was good to someone, even through tough times, is the story of Joseph. It's one of my favorite stories. Joseph grows up as a spoiled boy. He has things his brothers don't have. He doesn't need to work as much as his brothers need to work. And he goes to visit his brothers, and his brothers throw him in a pit. They actually want to kill him. And then they sell him into slavery. And we think, how can God be good? How can he let such a thing happen? Maybe you've asked a question about circumstances in your life like that. But God had a plan. God had not forgotten about Joseph. Joseph has a slave. He is blessed. He's set over everything in his master's house. But then there's a temptation for sin. And he handles it correctly. And because he does the right thing, he's thrown in prison. A bad thing happens. Maybe you've had that experience before. You've done something good, but there's been a bad result because of that. And you wonder, how is God good? How could he let that happen? How could something bad happen to a good person? Maybe you've heard that before. It's interesting. Joseph is in jail and Pharaoh has a dream, and Joseph is allowed to tell the meaning of the dream, and then he becomes the second under Pharaoh, the second most powerful person maybe in the world to that time. God was good to Joseph. He had a plan through this all. And because of this plan, there's an incredible famine that happens for 7 years. Joseph is able to store up grain, store up corn, that not everyone dies, that there is food for people. And so God had a plan, because the famine that was coming, that Joseph could be there, that Joseph could help, that Joseph could be a blessing. But then at the end of the story of Joseph, remember, God is good to us. And this is an example of that. In the story of Joseph, Genesis chapter 50, verse 20, Joseph says to his brothers, "What you intended to harm me, God intended for good, to accomplish what now is being done, the saving of many lives." So I want to remind you today, if you see the bad, the problems, the storms in your life, God has a plan to make it good. Maybe not tomorrow, maybe not next year, but God has a plan. God is good to you. And then the last thing, God is good in eternity. So we started in Genesis. We're going to end in Revelations. Revelations 21 verse 1, it says this. John says, "I saw a new heaven and a new earth. For the first heaven and the first earth were passed away, and there was no more sea." God is good in eternity. He's going to create something new. We see problems on this earth. We see sin on this earth. We see things not being the way they should be. God creates something new. He is good for eternity. Why is he good for eternity? Another reason, Revelations 21 verse 3. "And I heard a great voice out of heaven saying, Behold, the tabernacle of God is with men, and he will dwell with them, and they shall be his people, and God himself shall be with them and be their God." Why is God good in eternity? Because Jesus will be there. God himself, the Father, and Jesus Christ, his Son, will dwell with us. They will live with us. That's incredible, that the God of all eternity, the King of Kings, the Lord of Lords, will be in heaven with us. And then verse 4, "And God shall wipe away all tears from their eyes, and there shall be no more death, neither sorrow nor crying, neither shall there be any more pain, for the former things are past away." God is good in eternity. No more tears, no more death, no more sorrow, no more crying, no more pain. God will be good in eternity. It's interesting, in 1 Corinthians chapter 2 verse 9, it says, "But as it is written, eye hath not seen nor ear heard, neither have entered into the heart of man the things which God hath prepared for them that love him." My friend, if you love God, if you trust him, if you're his child, he has prepared something incredible for you. Revelations gives us a little picture, but we can't imagine what God has prepared for us. God was good in the beginning. God was good in Jesus. God is good to you today, and God will be good in eternity. God is good in everything so that you can live with him forever. Aren't we thankful? Shouldn't we praise him? I hope you'll keep your eyes on Jesus. You'll praise him and remember that God is good all the time. All the time, God is good. My name is Wes Heppner. You've been listening to the Gospel Message radio program. Thanks so much for listening. I wish you a good week. And remember, God is good.
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1: I lied and told Mom I accidentally threw sand at my brother. I just didn't want to get in trouble.
2: I'm sorry to hear that. It just doesn't fit with your new life in Jesus. Sunday and welcome to Keys for Kids. I'm so glad you're tuning in today. As always, my name is Zach. I've really been enjoying my flowers this year, but it was a lot of work to get my garden ready. I had to dig out the weeds from last year to make room for all my new flowers to grow. Becoming a Christian is a little bit like that. The weeds of sin don't belong in your new life with Jesus. Instead, you should ask Him to help you grow the flowers of His love in your life. Colossians 3, 9, and 10 puts it like this: You have taken off those old clothes. Now you are wearing a new life. Our story for today is called New Clothes. Camden and Callie grinned at each other as Mom pulled the car up to the sandy shores of the lake. They grabbed their shovels, raced to the edge of the sparkling water, and began to create castles with deep moats in the sand. Suddenly, Camden cried out in pain and covered his eyes. "What's the matter, sweetie?" Mom asked. Camden pointed an accusatory finger at his sister. "Callie threw sand in my eyes on purpose." Mom carefully rinsed out Camden's eyes with clean water. "Thanks, Mom." Camden hurried off to jump into the beckoning water. "Callie, could you please come here?" Callie put her pink shovel down and plopped down next to Mom with a sigh. "What just happened with your brother?" Mom asked. "Well, I think he got upset because I accidentally threw sand at him." Mom's eyes widened. "Accidentally?" "Yep." "Is that what you would tell Jesus?" Mom asked softly. Callie looked down. "No, I did throw the sand at him on purpose. I was mad because he started digging next to my castle's moat and it crumbled. I'm sorry, Mom. I didn't want to tell the truth and get in trouble." "Callie, you belong to Jesus, right?" Callie smiled wide. "Yes, I do. Do you remember those verses in Colossians you memorized a few weeks ago? The ones about not lying to each other because we've been made new in Jesus?" Mom nodded. "Because we belong to Jesus, we have taken off our old selves, just like you'll take off your sandy beach clothes later. You won't put their dirty ones back on again tomorrow, will you?" Callie wrinkled her nose. "No, I'll put on new clothes." She sighed. "I see what you mean, Mom. I'm not the same person I used to be. I belong to Jesus now, so I need to put on the new life He's given me and trust Him to help me be like Him." Mom smiled. "Exactly. Now, don't you think you should go apologize to your brother?" Callie jumped up. "Yes, and the next time I want to tell a lie, I'll remember to put on God's truth instead. I don't like dirty clothes." So how about you? Do you belong to Jesus? If so, He's forgiven your sin and made you a new person. That means it's time to take off your old sinful habits and put on the new life He's given you. You'll still feel the urge at times to lie or do other things that are wrong, but you don't have to do those things anymore. Instead, embrace who you are in Jesus by speaking the truth and doing what's right. Our key verses for today are Colossians 3, verses 9 and 10.
3: "You have taken off those old clothes. Now you are wearing a new life."
2: 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I'm Zach with Keys for Kids. Well, hello there. Zach here. Vacation. There's no sweeter word in the English language. It's our lucky day because it's summer vacation for the Morrisons and they're just getting started. So let's join them beyond Gilead.

0: welcome to your new home for the next week.
1: This is nice. Yeah. Very cozy.
0: Yeah.
2: That's how people describe not having enough room to turn around.
3: Yeah.
4: I like having a cabin. It's like camping without the leaky tent.
3: Yeah, and a separate room. Speaking of which, I'm going to go look at the bedrooms. No, wait for me, Haley.
0: Now remember, it's family camp. It's all about spending time together as a family. Remember, you guys?
2: It's too bad Justin couldn't come.
1: Well, it's hard for him to get time off from his summer job, but he'll join us this weekend.
5: He'll probably want to test the lake for parasites when he gets here.
4: Oh, Brooke, honey, can you hand me the cooler?
1: We need to get these things refrigerated.
4: Sure, Mom.
3: Thanks. Hope and I call the bunk beds in the second bedroom.
4: Yeah,
3: we'll let Mom and Dad have the master.
0: Oh, you are so kind to me.
4: In the psychology class I took this last semester, we studied how having a family member added can sometimes cause anxiety on the siblings.
1: Oh.
4: Haley, are you feeling anxious about not being the youngest daughter anymore?
3: I don't think so. Should I be?
1: Oh, is that eyeliner you're wearing?
3: Maybe.
6: Did you take my eyeliner?
0: Wait, why do you have eyeliner?
3: Now you're causing me anxiety.
7: I need to use the bathroom.
0: Oh. Honey.
2: Check this out.
0: Well, what is it, Tim?
2: The schedule of events for this week. They're having a fishing competition tomorrow. Mr. Key taught me a ton about fishing.
1: Well, you should enter the contest.
0: Sure.
2: I am. In fact, I'm going to go practice right now.
0: Well, the poles are still in the trunk.
1: Be back by dinner time.
2: Okay, see you in a little while.
0: All right, we'll check in a little bit.
1: See ya.
0: What do you think you're going to do this week, Mike?
5: I'm not sure, but it looks like they have some pretty cool activities here.
0: Yeah, yeah. Well, I'm looking forward to spending time with you.
5: Yeah, it'll be fun.
0: Good, good. I'll tell you what, how about you start by helping me barbecue some steaks for dinner tonight?
5: Sure.
7: Don't tell Haley I'm here.
4: Yeah, I'm sure she'll never notice a big lump behind the drapes.
0: Uh-oh.
3: What?
0: Oh, it looks like we forgot the charcoal.
1: Oh, no problem. We can buy some at the camp store.
5: I'll run and get some now.
7: Cool, all right. I'll come with you.
5: All right, let's go.
4: Thanks.
0: He's growing up so fast.
1: I know. He wears almost the same size shoes that you do.
0: Don't remind me.
4: Yeah, you and Mom are now entering the empty nest stage of life where you begin to question your impact and influence on your nearly adult children.
0: Well, I'm beginning to question letting you take that psychology class.
4: Very funny.
0: Where are those steaks, did you say?
1: They're right here. They've been marinating since last night. They should be nice and tender by now.
0: Yeah.
3: Hey, have you guys seen Hope?
1: She just left.
3: Perfect. A great time to short sheet her bed.
4: Haley? In my psychology class, we'd call that passive-aggressive behavior.
8: Hi. What can I do for you?
5: I'm looking for some charcoal.
8: Back wall and to the left.
5: Thanks. Oh, sorry. I was charcoal and...
4: That's okay. Did you just get here today?
5: We did. My family and me or something. Are we late?
4: No, I just hadn't seen you around yet. I'm Julia, by the way.
5: Oh, I'm,
7: You're Mike. This is Mike, and I'm Hope.
5: Yeah.
4: Well, it's nice to meet you, Mike and Hope. Are you going to the bonfire sing-along tonight?
7: Oh, yeah, we don't...
5: Yeah, we're going to be there.
7: What?
5: Yep.
4: Okay. Well, maybe I'll see you tonight, then. Thanks, Mr. Burns, for the ice.
8: Bye, Julia.
5: Bye.
7: Mike, she already left.
5: I knew that.
7: She was kind of cute, don't you think?
5: Who?
7: Silly.
5: I don't know. I didn't really notice. We'll take this.
8: $5, please.
7: Are you okay?
5: Of course. Why?
7: We're here to get charcoal.
5: I know.
7: You're buying ice, Mike.
5: Oh, yeah. Wow. I'll be right back.
7: Oh, brother.
1: Hey, John, you might want to leave some of the potato salad for dinner tonight.
0: No, after this gets in front of the kids, there won't be any left. You know, I think the kids are really going to enjoy this week.
1: Oh, they seem to be already. Hope and Haley nearly went crazy when they saw the beach area.
0: Oh, yeah. They have a nice water slide.
1: Mm-hmm. And Tim is excited about the fishing competition.
0: But you know who I'm really anxious to have some one-on-one time with this weekend?
1: Huh.
0: Mike.
1: That's a good idea. I know we hardly see him during the school year with all his practices and games.
0: Right. I feel like it's been ages since we've had an actual conversation. It's always limited to nice shot, Mike, or good game, Mike.
1: Or Mike, hurry and get your shoes. You're late for practice.
0: Yeah, exactly.
1: You should plan something special for just the two of you.
0: Yeah.
1: Well, look at this list of activities. Volleyball.
0: Yeah. Nice serve, Mike.
1: Archery.
0: Nice bullseye, Mike.
1: Well, canoeing.
0: No, that's interesting.
1: Or there's a knitting class.
0: Let's just stick with canoeing, huh? No, that'd be fun, riding down the river together, watching the wildlife, having good father-son conversation.
1: Oh, it says their evening rides are popular. The moose will come out to the water's edge.
0: Oh. Yeah, oh, he'd really like that.
9: Yeah, it sounds great.
0: Oh, good, I reserved a canoe for tonight.
9: Cool. Wait, tonight?
0: Yeah, we can leave at 7.
9: But isn't the campfire sing-along tonight?
0: I think so, but they have those every night, bud.
9: But I really wanted to go tonight.
0: I didn't know you liked singing so much.
9: It's a new interest.
0: Ah, right. And you'd rather do that than go canoeing?
9: Can't we go some other time?
0: Well, the canoes are booked the next couple days.
9: Oh.
0: But if you really want to go to the campfire, you...
9: I really do.
0: Uh-huh. Well, maybe we could go hiking tomorrow instead. I've been looking at the trail map, and they seem to have some good hikes.
9: Yeah, that'd be great.
0: All right, okay, we'll plan on hiking tomorrow then, okay?
9: Yeah.
1: What's that smell? Hmm? Oh, honey, I think the steaks are burning.
0: No. No, they're not. They're just a little crunchy. I'll flip this one.
1: I'll go make some more potato salad.
0: Okay.
2: What does kumbaya mean, anyway?
7: Is there a limit to how many times we can sing it? I think this is number 47.
10: And when is it our turn to roast marshmallows?
4: Next, they'll want us to sing it in a round.
11: Let's try it in a round.
4: I knew it.
0: Well, come on. This is what Mike wanted to do. We'll all enjoy it together. Right, Mike? Mike?
1: Where did he go?
0: Oh, you've got to be kidding.
10: What?
4: Hi, Mike.
9: Oh, hi. It's Julia, right?
4: Right. Glad you could make it tonight. This is my favorite part of the day.
9: Me too.
4: Really? You like singing?
9: Yeah, I sing all the time. In the shower, in the car, all the time.
4: Well, that's cool. I like roasting marshmallows and looking at the stars, but I'm not really into singing much.
9: You're not?
4: No, but it's great if you are. I'm more of an athlete.
9: Me too.
4: Ah, the singing athlete. Do you do macrame also?
9: No, really I'm mostly into sports. Basketball, baseball, football. I'm the quarterback.
4: I like more individual sports. Downhill skiing, running, climbing.
9: I'm a pretty good climber.
4: There was a guy here last weekend who was an awesome climber. He even climbed Eagle's Nest Cliff.
9: Is that a hard climb?
4: You haven't seen the Eagle's Nest yet? You can actually hike a trail to the top, but there's a rock face you can climb if you're good enough. It's pretty tough, though. I only know one person who's done it.
9: I bet I could do it.
4: You haven't even seen it.
9: Well, you haven't seen me climb. I'm pretty good.
4: Well, if you want, I can show you where it is.
9: That'd be great.
4: How about tomorrow morning?
9: I'll meet you at the camp store at 9.
0: Good morning, everyone.
12: Oh, morning, Dad, honey.
0: Those pancakes smell great, Mary.
1: They are good.
13: Thank you. I wanted to make sure you had a good meal this morning.
0: And I thank you. And I have, look, maps, 2 water bottles, hiking stick, hat, sunscreen, a packed lunch, backpack. Oh, I think we're set, Mike.
9: Dad, I sort of forgot. Do you mind if I skip out on hiking this morning?
0: Skip out?
9: Yeah, something came up.
0: Jury duty?
9: No, Well,
0: come on, just tell me, Mike. What?
9: I was sort of hoping I could hang out with some friends today. I mean, I want to do stuff with you too, but
0: no, you'd rather get to know some of the other kids here.
9: Yeah, kind of.
0: Uh-huh. Yeah. Well, I guess I understand. I remember being your age once. go on, son. Spend time with your friends.
9: Thanks, Dad.
0: Sure.
9: We'll hang out some other time.
0: Yeah, some other time.
4: It's called adolescent separation stage, and it's perfectly normal. Adolescents come to a stage in life where they need to emotionally separate from their parental units.
0: Remember when we used to be simply mom and dad, Mary?
13: Now we're parental unit A and B.
4: I'm only saying it so you know it's a natural stage of development. You're not a failure as a father, Dad.
13: Brooke, the shower is open. You might want to jump in before Haley beats you to it.
4: Oh, good point.
13: I'm sorry about Mike.
0: Oh, yeah. Yeah, me too. But I guess Brooke's right. There comes a time when they don't need us anymore. I was hoping, though, that they'd always want to be around us.
13: He'll come around. It's just a stage.
0: Yeah. Yeah. You want to go for a hike?
13: Oh, I'd love to, but I told Hope I'd take her to the beach this morning. Haley and Brooke are going horseback riding, and Timmy...
0: has gone fishing. Yeah.
13: The contest started this morning.
0: Oh, yeah, maybe I'll head down there and keep him company.
13: Oh, you do that.
0: Yeah.
12: Mike seemed kind of strange today at breakfast.
7: You mean because he put pickle relish on his eggs?
12: No, that's normal strange for Mike. I mean strange. Like the way he treated Dad.
7: I know why.
12: You do?
7: Yep, I know a secret.
12: Tell me.
7: Okay. Mike likes a girl.
12: Really?
7: Yeah.
12: Are you for sure?
7: Absolutely.
12: How do you know?
7: It's amazing what you can hear when you're hiding behind a tree.
12: You were spying?
7: I was investigating.
12: What's the difference?
7: Well, investigating sounds more professional.
12: So which girl is it? And how do you know he likes her? Did he tell her?
7: Her name is Julia. And he told her that he likes to sing.
12: Sing?
7: Exactly.
12: He must like her.
7: And they made plans to climb some cliff today.
12: Really?
7: Mm-hmm.
12: So that's why he canceled the hike with Dad.
7: Right.
12: Interesting. I wonder what's going to happen.
7: Only one way to find out.
12: Spy on them again?
7: No, investigate. Do you have any camouflage makeup?
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4: Eagle's Nest Cliff. See, you can see the Eagle's Nest way up at the top.
5: Wow. It is high.
4: I told you. It's pretty much impossible to climb.
5: I could do it. Looks like there's a lot of footholds and handholds.
4: But Mike, you don't even have a rope.
5: Nope. But I have skills. Maybe a rope would have been a good idea.
4: Are you okay?
5: My arms are feeling a little weak.
4: No wonder. You must be about 50 feet up there by now. Take a rest on that outcropping on your right. There's a little tree on it. You can hold on to that.
5: Okay. I'm there.
4: It's making me nervous watching you. Can you come down?
5: I don't think I can get back down anymore.
4: Well, do you think you can make it to the top?
5: I don't know. It's harder up here. There aren't any holds, and the rock crumbles.
4: Well, should I get help?
5: No. I'll figure something out. Oh. Watch out for the rocks.
4: Don't worry about me. The outcropping is falling apart. Mike, you have to get off of it.
5: And go where?
4: I don't know. I'm gonna go get help. Don't fall.
5: I'll try. Hurry. Oh, no. I gotta get that tree. Ugh. Got it. Oh, I'm in trouble. And all this to impress a girl? Whoa! God, I'm literally hanging by a limb here. And I was hoping you could help me out. Because I'm really pretty scared right now. I don't want to die. I don't want to fall. Please, God.
15: Mike!
5: God?
15: That's Dad up here, son.
5: Dad!
15: All right, I'm crossing down a rope.
5: Oh.
15: Come on, just a little further, Mike. Come on, boy.
5: This is higher than I thought.
15: Yeah, come on, here. Stand on this rock. Grab my hand.
5: Yep.
15: Ready?
5: Got it.
15: Oh,
5: thank God.
15: Come here.
5: Oh,
9: Thanks, Dad. I've never been so glad to see you in my entire life.
16: I've never been so glad to be able to help, son.
9: Why did you have a rope with you? How did you know?
16: Well, I was starting out on my hike and a little bird brought me a message.
9: What? A little bird? Would you mean Hope?
16: Yeah, the one and only. She'd overheard a conversation about you climbing a cliff and she was a little concerned.
9: I'd be mad at her for eavesdropping, but I guess she saved my life.
16: Yeah, so I thought I'd bring a rope and take this trail, just in case.
9: I'm really glad you did. Dad, I don't know if I've ever been that close to dying. Once those rocks started to crumble, I really thought I was a goner.
16: Oh, my. Come here. I'm just glad I was here. I'm glad I got here, son.
9: I'm really sorry about changing plans on you about hiking and canoeing last night.
16: No. Well, from what Hope says, your excuse is a lot cuter than I am.
9: It still wasn't right of me. I did want to spend time with you. I just got distracted.
16: Yeah. You know, it's funny you should say that, because I have been having a similar conversation with God.
9: About what a rotten son you have?
16: No. About how I'm not that great of a son myself sometimes.
9: But you call Grandpa every week.
16: Yeah, but... I mean, being God's son, I know God wants to spend time with me, Mike. I know there are things he wants to show me in his word, but I get distracted, like you, with other things. I just get too busy, or I'm too tired, or...
9: Yeah, I know how that goes.
16: But for the first time in a while, I had some time to talk to him. On this hike, as a matter of fact, something I hadn't wanted to do on my own.
9: You spent time talking to God?
16: Yeah, I did. Asking him about how I should be raising you. Seeking advice, venting my frustration.
9: Huh. Looks like he answered.
16: Yeah. In a manner of speaking, I suppose he did. Sometimes when we're praying about one thing, God is speaking to us about another. And even when we ignore God for a while, son, it doesn't mean he's left us. He's still watching over us.
9: And waiting for us to notice him.
16: That's right.
9: You know, it's a pretty nice day for a hike.
16: It is. You want to join me for the rest of it?
9: Absolutely.
16: All right, up you go. Come on. Tell me about this girl.
9: Well, her name is Julia. I met her yesterday at the camp store. Remember when I went to go get the charcoal?
16: Oh, sure. Oh, no wonder.
9: I met her and then Dad, I put ice on the counter. And I had to go back and get the charcoal.
16: That's all right.
17: Hey, Tim.
18: I'm sorry. How's it going?
2: Hi.
13: Well, we all decided to come and join you for the last half hour of the competition.
7: Yeah, we'll cheer you on to victory. Even if we do think fishing is a little boring.
2: Haley. Oh, thanks, but there isn't much to see here. I haven't caught anything all day.
4: Nothing?
2: Not even a bite.
4: Uh-huh.
2: I had to win both the biggest fish and the most fish, and I'm doing the worst of anyone.
9: At least you have company now.
2: What a waste of a day. I wish Mr. Key was still around to tell me what I'm doing wrong.
18: Well, I'm not as experienced as Mr. Key fishing, but in case you still want them, I did bring you some slugs. Like...
2: Really? I guess it's worth a try. Can't do any worse.
9: See? Now even if you don't catch a fish, you can at least gross Haley out.
4: He's not a total loss.
18: All right. It's ready. Come on, cast it out.
2: Here, fishy.
9: Oh, no.
13: But what are you doing, Mike?
9: I'm trying to hide.
13: Oh, no.
9: I'll jump under the water and hide under the dock.
2: No, you're not. You'll scare the fish away.
4: What are you talking about?
9: Julia, over there. I can't face her right now. I made a complete idiot of myself.
18: I'm sure she'll understand. She'll probably be glad to know you're okay.
9: You think so?
18: Of course, go on over there. Talk to her, will you?
9: I don't know, Dad.
18: Daddy, trust me. She's probably been worried about you all day. You need to tell her something, son.
9: That I'm an idiot and I've hardly ever climbed before in my life?
18: Just be honest with her, Mike. Show her who you really are. Because the real Mike is a pretty great kid.
9: Okay. All right, I'll talk to her.
4: Break a leg.
2: I got one.
7: Hey,
2: it's you.
19: The winner of
17: the most fish today goes to Harry Klondike with a total catch of 14 fish. Harry is receiving a brand new tackle box. Congratulations, Harry. And our next award goes to the catcher of the largest fish. And with a whopping 21-inch trout, our winner is Tim Morrison. Another brand new tackle box. Congratulations, Tim.
2: Thank you.
17: And that concludes the awards for this evening. Have a good night, everyone. And don't let the bed bugs bite.
19: Yeah.
20: Oh, good night. Good job, Tim.
2: Well, thanks to you. I wouldn't have been able to do it without your bait. Maybe I should take your advice more often.
9: That's what I'm learning too, Tim. Dad, everyone, I'd like you to meet Julia.
19: Oh, hi, Julia.
21: It's nice to meet you.
22: Hi.
23: So did she laugh in your face?
22: Oh. No, I was just glad to see you was alive.
19: Well, why don't you join us for a fish fry tonight? We got a big catch.
23: You mean we're actually going to eat it?
21: Of course.
23: But that means we have to skin it.
2: And take off its head.
23: And it's kind of cute.
13: It's dead, honey.
22: I think I'll just have a salad instead. I'll ask my parents if it's okay, Mr. Morrison.
19: Well, you invite them along if you like. The more the merrier.
13: And it sounds like we'll have enough fish.
2: I'm not going to cut off the head.
23: But you're the one who caught it.
2: Exactly. So someone else should do the work.
22: In my psychology class, we would call that... What?
19: First one to dump Brooke in the lake gets out of dishes tonight.
22: I was just holding it.
23: That's it.
22: Let's go, Miss Gretchen.
24: Oh, man, I think someone's about to get all wet, and I think she might deserve it. That Brooke. Well, thanks for coming on vacation with us today. Weren't you so glad when Mr. Morrison showed up at just the right time as the answer to Michael's prayers? Me too. I mean, Mike got himself in a pretty tight spot there. He was trying to do something he didn't have the skills to do, and thankfully Mr. Morrison was there to save his life. And did you hear the connection Mr. Morrison made about how Mike's being too busy was sort of like how he could become too busy for God? It's easy for us to get so caught up in what we're doing in our own lives that we miss seeing the fact that God is just sitting there, waiting to hang out with us. And that's a relationship that we really have to invest in. You know, it's great to go out and do what we enjoy, like hanging out with friends, but we need to make sure that we're also making room for the one who gives us those friends. He's the greatest companion we could ever have, and all he asks is that we give our lives to him, and he'll give us so much more in return, and that makes him a good friend. And speaking of good friends, I love getting mail from my friends. Whether it's a quick email encouragement or a letter I find in my mailbox, hearing from you, my friends, is always the highlight of my day. So why not take a minute and let me know what you thought of today's show? You can email me at gilead@keysforkids.org or send a letter to Gilead, P.O. Box 1001, Grand Rapids, Michigan 49501. 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Roy Wallace was the recording engineer with post-production by Joe Carroll. Music was provided by John Campbell. Terry Ritchie was the executive producer. And I'm Zach, inviting you back for another trip Beyond Gilead.
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3: To tell you about the Jubilee Singers, I'll have to take you back to a time after the Civil War. At that time, most former slaves weren't educated until a school named Fisk University opened. But some people didn't like the idea of former slaves learning, so even simply attending school could be a dangerous thing.
6: Benjamin, everyone get down. Thomas, get away from that window.
8: It's just Nick. Nothing serious, thank the Lord.
3: And if the danger wasn't bad enough, the school was also in a financial crisis. Principal Spence was worried.
6: The bill collectors are constantly at my door.
3: The treasurer, George White, had an idea.
10: I believe it would do much for morale if we were to create a choir.
3: After one of their practices ended, the choir members began singing songs that White had never heard before.
8: It's one of the songs we grew up with. We call them spiritual songs.
3: But even while the choir improved, the financial crisis continued.
10: I recommend that we take the choir on a tour.
6: Impossible!
10: They may be able to generate funds.
6: We simply cannot afford to support a tour, Mr. White. We can't even support ourselves.
3: Mr. White became certain that a choir tour was God's instrument of provision to save the school. In fact, he believed that the choir was Fisk University's only hope of survival.
23: I've never heard this story.
11: And to think a bunch of kids did all of this to save a place of learning.
23: Yeah. So what happened? Did they succeed?
26: Let's not get ahead of the story.
11: Olivia, I'll bet you're the kind that reads the last page of the book first, ain't you?
23: No. Well, maybe sometimes.
11: Yeah, I thought so.
3: Weeks passed, and Mr. White continued working with the choir, preparing them for the opportunity that he believed would someday come. While the singers were incredibly talented, White knew that they could be even better and would accept nothing less than their best efforts.

0: Good. But you need to open your mouths wider when you sing. More air. You should be able to fit your finger between your teeth. And listen. Not to what's happening outside, but to one another. You must blend in perfect harmony. No voice should be heard above another.
1: Except for mine, of course. Voices like mine are scarce as hen's teeth.
2: Mm-hmm, or as obnoxious as a hen's cackle.
0: Well, you're all still a bit rough around the edges. But I'm sure you'll get there in time.
3: In time? In time for what?
0: For our concert at the Memphis Greenlaw Opera House. Next weekend.
4: Oh, what?
5: Wow.
4: But I thought Mr. Spence wouldn't approve our concerts.
0: Oh, he wouldn't approve funding a tour, Ella. He doesn't have to. We're only traveling to Memphis. I'll pay for that myself.
4: But we've only rehearsed sections of the one cantata. We're nowhere near to being ready for a concert.
0: The sections we know of that cantata, along with your spiritual songs, will fill our schedule perfectly. I've chosen everything we've rehearsed specifically for such an opportunity. And, something's wrong. What is it? Speak up.
2: It's only that. Well, I'm sorry, Mr. White, but we aren't going to sing our plantation songs for any crowd.
0: What? What do you mean? They're beautiful. People will be touched by them.
2: That may be, sir, but we ain't going to sing them.
0: Why in heaven's name not?
4: Those are our songs, Mr. White. They're personal. Our parents sang them and their parents. They're about unhappy times. Times that no white audience can understand.
0: Which is the best reason to share the songs with others. To help them know what you and your parents endure.
4: I'm sorry, sir. We'll sing your cantata, but we won't sing our slave songs.
0: Do all of you agree?
2: Yes, sir. Sorry, sir, but yes.
0: Very well, then. We'll sing the cantata. But I think keeping these songs shut up is a mistake. The world should hear them.
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3: If no one else is going to say it, I will. That concert was a colossal failure.
0: Oh, I'm sure the people enjoyed it very much.
1: Those that came, and not many did. I've seen more people in a bathtub.
2: How much money did they give?
0: Not enough to cover our expenses, Phoebe. But it's a beginning. Things will get better the more people hear about us.
4: Oh, if we can afford more concerts.
0: Let me worry about that.
9: Well, what have we here, Matthews?
10: Well, it looks like a scraggly group of slaves all dressed up like minstrels. Except they don't need to rub no shoe polish on their faces.
9: Are you sure? Maybe they're just good at makeup.
10: Well, let's find out. How about you, boy? You really black? Oh, must be. It don't rub off.
0: Gentlemen, I'd be grateful if you would move on. There's no reason to cause trouble.
9: Well, what if I enjoy trouble? Who's going to be the one to stop me from enjoying a little trouble? You, black boy?
3: No, sir.
9: Not even if I do.
0: Oh, stop it. Move on before I summon the constable.
10: Oh, don't he use nice words, Stevens?
9: Seems uppity to me. He must be the Yankee we read about on the flyer. The one taking these animals out of their cages.
0: You, sir, are a highly offensive fellow. No Christian gentleman would behave in such a manner.
10: Well, that's fine, because I ain't one of them.
9: Well, let's put these coloreds to good use. If they won't work our fields anymore, they can at least stretch our rope.
10: Waste of a rope. I know. Since they came all this way to sing, let's have them sing for us. How about it? Let's have a song from the colored choir.
5: No.
10: Listen to me, Yank. You'll tell them to sing or I'll slice you like a Christmas ham.
11: Mr. White.
3: Put the knife away, mister. We'll sing.
5: No, Thomas.
1: Listen here, Mr. White. I believe the Lord will be happy for us to sing to these two men.
10: Well, that's more like it.
5: I will not cower.
3: You've never been a slave.
1: Besides, we're not cowering. We're singing. Come on, in formation. You start, Ella, from your heart.
4: I'll do it from my heart, but not for them. I'll do it for Mr. White.
1: Then stop your dawdling and sing.

0: Well now, that was right nice. Very nice indeed.
1: Yeah, not bad for a bunch of savages.
0: Mind yourself, Matthews. Show some respect.
1: Respect? What's gotten into you? It was a song, not even a good one.
0: And you've got a tin of ear.
1: Oh, you're full of drink. Let's get out of here.
0: No, you go.
1: Suit yourself. Get out of my way. Fool gets a little drink in him.
0: I'm sorry about the ruckus. I shouldn't drink so much. It makes me mean. But I swear, I had never heard a song that hit me over the head as hard as that one did. Reminded me of my mama singing to me when I was a boy. Will you sing another? I have money. I'll pay.
2: It's not my decision.
3: We'll sing another, mister. But we'll do it because we're free to do it.
4: Mm-hmm. Amen.
3: Go down, Moses, everyone.
4: Okay.

Over the next few months, the group sang in nearby cities, sometimes to larger audiences, but usually to small ones. They brought in some money, but rarely enough to cover their expenses. Then, one day, while the choir was practicing,

0: Ah, that was very good. I think people will enjoy it very much.
1: Mr. White, a word, if you please.
0: Well, not everyone, perhaps. Excuse me. Yes, Principal Spence, what can I do for you?
1: I see you're practicing with the choir.
0: Yes, sir. I know you have a little regard for what we're trying to accomplish, but it has cost the university nothing.
1: That's not my point. I was moved deeply by their singing. You've done a fine job.
0: Well, thank you, then.
1: Well, I've just received a notice from the bank holding our mortgage. They're giving us 6 months to pay off our loan.
0: 6 months? That's impossible. I've exhausted every source of income I know of.
1: As have I. My wife wonders whether or not I should resign. Perhaps I might be able to accomplish some good elsewhere. But I do feel bound to this place. Many of the students have joined in our prayer meetings and have become Christians. I have great hopes that some may even become missionaries. But short of a miracle, we'll be evicted come next spring.
0: Mr. Spence, do you not consider singing to the Lord's glory a missionary effort?
1: You know my feelings on that subject, Mr. White. I fear that it smacks more of the theater than evangelism.
0: And yet the scriptures are full of songs and psalms. Were they mere theatrics or an expression of praise to God himself that touched the hearts and minds of the people?
1: Well,
0: Mr. Spence, we can give up and wait for disaster to strike. That's easy enough. But I believe we can succeed. God is on our side, so we must succeed. You want a miracle, sir? It is right here in front of you.
1: Very well, Mr. White. Take your company of evangelist singers to the north. Acquaint the people there with our school. We have little in the way of funds to offer you, but what we have is yours, along with our prayers.
0: I shall take both, sir. And God willing, I'll return with much more.
2: Missing gold? A haunted mansion? Bank robbers? Young Witt is on the case.
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9: With the permission of Principal Spence, Mr. White decided that the group would take their tour along the route of the Underground Railroad, performing in homes and churches of the abolitionists from Ohio all the way to New York. He tried to convince Ella and the others to include their spirituals, but they refused. Those songs represented days of shame. This tour was their opportunity to start over. On October 4th, 1871, the day before they left, White met with the singers to invoke God's blessing on their journey.
0: Lord, like the Israelites of old leaving Egypt, we begin a journey toward a promise.
10: Amen.
0: We have no coats to keep us warm, and only $40 plus a coin or two.
11: Yes, Lord.
0: But we have your strength, Lord.
10: Yes.
0: And that cheers our way. Give us faith when the day is long and bleak.
10: Yes.
0: Give us hope when the clouds hang low.
10: Mm-hmm.
0: And grant us success to sing the money out of the hearts and pockets of the people. For we go forward in your name. Amen.
10: Amen. Amen.
12: The good book says to be not afraid nor dismayed.
10: Amen.
12: The Lord is the one who goes with us.
10: Yes,
12: he will not fail us or forsake us.
11: That's right.
0: Thank you, Benjamin.
11: Do you think we're ready, Mr. White?
0: I think we're needed, Thomas. And that is more important than anything.
10: Mm-hmm.
13: Help you?
0: 10 tickets to Cincinnati, please.
13: Coach seats, I assume? Or baggage?
0: Actually, sir, I'd like first class.
13: For you?
0: For all of us.
13: Whatever you say.
4: First class? Mr. White, we can't afford that.
0: We'll be coming back in first class. Might as well leave the same way.
13: Here you are.
0: You wouldn't want to donate these tickets to our worthy cause, would you?
13: Nope.
0: Well, it was worth a try. Let's go.
12: Can't say as I blame him for thinking we'd ride in baggage. We are a scraggly bunch. The Phoebe in her cloth slippers, you in that shawl, the rest of us in these thin rags with winter in the air. We look like the doll kept us under the house.
10: Mm-hmm. Still, I'd be happy to ride in that first class. Mm-hmm. I've never had one of those seats before.
0: This is the car. Everyone in.
14: Hold on. Tickets.
0: Here you are.
14: First class, huh? Sorry, but this car's full. You'll have to take the caboose.
12: The chicken box? That ain't no first class. We might as well ride in the hay bales.
10: Yeah.
0: We paid for first class seats. There are plenty available.
14: It's full. Those seats are already taken.
11: But nobody's in them.
14: I tell you, they're taken. Now, you can ride in the caboose or you can walk. And if you don't board in 1 minute, you be walking.
0: This is an outrage.
4: Oh, it's fine, Mr. White. Let's just get on.
14: Yeah, you do that.
12: One thing's certain. Old Satan loads his cannon full of fat, ornery people. And that guy's a double load.
11: Amen, brother.
9: They arrived in Cincinnati late and bunked in a black boarding house. Hoping to raise interest in the concert, Mr. White convinced the editor of the Cincinnati Commercial Paper to give them a free ad, promoting the praise meeting they would be holding the next day. After the concert, the same paper gave the singers this review.
15: Well, this is a precious humbug. To see all of these people come here and patronize these poor colored students who ought to be nestled home in their beds. As for me, I would have enjoyed a brisk punch to the nose more than watching these minstrel wannabes sing. It was a complete waste of my
0: evening, and at my age, I covet every evening I get. Well, at least the reviews are improving. The others were much less complimentary.
4: How much do we get in the collection plate?
0: Well, we can eat a meal or get a few rooms tonight. Or we can travel to our next stop.
12: Is that a question? Because I'm hungry.
10: Come on, please.
4: Oh, hungry.
0: I believe that the Lord sent us on this mission. And where he calls, he always provides. If we don't receive enough in one place, he's sure to provide in the next.
4: All right. Where is the next stop?
0: Chillicothe.
4: Huh? What?

0: I understand that over 200 people are dead, thousands of homes razed to the ground, and more people than can be counted are without homes. Friends, we are duty-bound to help in their recovery. Who here will give to their need?
1: Pastor, although the Lord knows we need it, we'd like to give the proceeds from tonight's concert to the victims of the fire.
0: That is generous. Very generous indeed, Mr. White. On their behalf, I thank you. Who else?
2: No money again. No meal again. I'm so hungry, my ribs are sticking to my backbone.
3: Perhaps this hotel will provide a meal.
4: Assuming they have rooms for us.
3: Well, it looks empty enough.
2: Not as empty as my stomach.
5: Wait here. I'll go in and check.
6: Yes? What may I do for you?
5: Do you have any rooms available?
6: All but one, and that's where I'm bunked. Just yourself, then?
5: No, I'll require three rooms for myself and my companions outside.
6: Companions? That bunch out there yours?
5: They are. The men will stay in one room, the ladies in another. I'll require a room for myself.
6: You can stay all right, but I have no place for them.
5: But you just said all of your rooms are open.
6: Not for them, they ain't. You want a room or not?
5: We're all together.
6: Then you can all leave.
5: With pleasure. No rooms.
3: What? None at all?
5: No. Perhaps the place next door.
7: Such indignities were common during their travels. Most hotels would not accommodate them, and those that did often housed them in basements and back rooms and fed them during off hours so their other guests wouldn't complain. Still, they pressed on faithfully, committing themselves to Him who would not fail them. What they didn't know was that the most difficult days were still ahead.
8: The difficulties of the Jubilee Singers remind me of another group of former slaves who left their home to journey to unknown places. In the Old Testament, God led the Israelites into a new homeland. God had promised it to them, but that didn't make them less fearful about going. So God told His people in Joshua 1:9, "Have I not commanded you? Be strong and courageous. Do not be terrified. Do not be discouraged. For the Lord your God will be with you wherever you go." What will happen to the singers on the tour? 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The Jubilee Singers was written by Dave Arnold, with sound design by Jonathan Crow, and music by John Campbell. Our cast included Michael Goff, O.G. Banks, Nico Posey, and Gary Leroy Gray. 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